Going to Rami Madley Croft's 2023 solo debut, Mid-Air, for that song, Strong, on Shiro's Radio. And in case you're a fan of the XX, like I am, you'll be happy to hear that they're returning this year with a bunch of confirmed festival dates, and hopefully, fingers crossed, that the new album will be coming soon. We'll keep you posted, of course. In the meantime, I recommend checking out Rami's Shiro's interview in the archives of the podcast. A big Shiro of Rami's is Cher, and we wish her a very happy 80th birthday this week on Wednesday, May 20th, with that iconic song, Believe. And with that, I welcome you to the Shiro's Radio Hour, my friends. I'm your host, Carmel Holt. It's so great to see you as always. And that first set of songs definitely giving club vibes for a good reason as we get ready to welcome Arlo Parks back to the interview spotlight. 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You'll be helping to make this programming possible, which amplifies women's voices through song and conversations like the one that you'll hear later this hour with Arlo Parks. We're going to celebrate her new album, Ambiguous Desire. It's coming up in the second part of the show, so I hope that you can stick around for that. Right now, another Shiro birthday to celebrate, Janet Jackson turning 60 on Saturday, May 16th, 2026, also marks the 40th anniversary of her massively successful third album, Control.

0: That's the Womack sisters. Yes, that Womack. It's their new single, Chauffeur, from their upcoming self-titled Daptone album coming in August. And we celebrated 6 decades of Janet Jackson. Happy birthday, Janet. Her birthday is Saturday, May 16th. We spun When I Think of You from her 1986 hit album, Control. I'm Carmel Holt. Don't go anywhere. This week, we welcome back Arlo Parks to the She Rose Interview Spotlight. It's coming up after the break. Stay with us.
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0: You're listening to She Rose, and I'm Carmel Holt. Einstein's theory of special relativity tells us that time is relative. The faster you move through space, the slower you move through time. I bring this up because when I think back to 2021, when Arlo Parks released her full-length debut album, Collapsed in Sunbeams, and joined us here on She Rose as a guest, it gives me the sensation that the last 5 years have gone by in a blink, and yet, simultaneously, I'm mystified. If I think of all that Arlo has accomplished in that time frame, I can only explain it using Einstein's theory. Her artistry is moving at a light speed, therefore, she's able to slow time down. Follow me? If you need a refresher, here it is. Arlo Parks was raised in West London, and she was 18 when she first put out her first single in 2018. It captured the attention of the BBC, and soon a pair of EPs arrived in 2019. Super Sad Generation, followed by the EP Sophie. The accolades and press was immediate, and Arlo Parks was long listed as a breakthrough act of 2020 in an annual BBC poll of music critics, Sound of 2020. Soon after, she was gracing the cover of NME. She won the AIM Independent Music Award for One to Watch in 2020 and then Collapsed in Sunbeams. Her full-length debut arrived in 2021, already a highly anticipated debut. The album catapulted her international career, receiving not only critical acclaim, but some of the biggest awards and nominations of the industry. She won the coveted Mercury Prize for Album of the Year, 3 Brit Award nominations and 1 win for Best New Artist, and 2 Grammy nominations, Best New Artist and Best Alternative Album. Now, keep in mind, this all happened during some of the worst of the pandemic, when touring had pretty much come to a standstill. But by 2022, she was on stage at Glastonbury, and in May of the following year, released her sophomore album, My Soft Machine. That was when we last caught up with Arlo Parks, and by the end of 2023, Arlo had also published her first book of poetry called The Magic Border, and My Soft Machine was unanimously crowned one of the best of the year. Now, Arlo is back with her 3rd album, Ambiguous Desire, and it's another quantum leap forward in Arlo's creative journey. We celebrate its arrival and welcome back Arlo Parks as this week's Shiro in the Spotlight. Arlo, welcome back to Shiro's.
4: Thank you.
0: Congratulations on Ambiguous Desire. We're about like a month since release. So what are the feels?
4: I mean, the beautiful thing about putting it out is that, you know, the week after, I was playing shows pretty much every single day.
0: Yeah.
4: So I was able to share it with people. I think my first record since we were, you know, in the pandemic, it felt quite insular. I felt kind of like an island.
0: Yeah, yeah.
4: But to have my first week of release be, you know, singing it with and to people, seeing people pick up their favorites, holding their friends as they sang along.
0: Yes.
4: It just feels like people are already living with it. And that's all I kind of wanted from this record.
0: Oh, that is gorgeous. I love that. Well, maybe we should dive into a track.
4: Yeah.
0: Mm. I know that the track listing exists as it is, but like today, what would come to mind to you as something that you would kind of want to turn somebody on first to?
4: I think I would start with Heaven. Because I think in a way that is the kind of beating heart of the record in terms of the textures and the sonic palette, but also, you know, the style of storytelling, how I feel like I've kind of honed my voice to something that feels a little bit more kind of lean and direct and diaristic. And I'm just really proud of the melodies and the song itself. And there's a bit of risk there, you know, there's a bit of risk, which I like.

0: So that's Heaven, track 5. So not quite halfway through the new Arlo Parks album, Ambiguous Desire, her third full-length album. Our guest today on She Rose, and I'm Carmel Holt. I know that you like to challenge yourself, and I remember on the last record that you were trying to go for something that was a little bit more like spiky and spoke to some of your loves in alt rock, like My Bloody Valentine and Smashing Pumpkins, and there was guitar work in it. And now we get Ambiguous Desire that sees you taking your music to the dance floor.
1: Yeah.
0: Talk to us a little bit about the lived experience that led to Ambiguous Desire and the sonic palette here.
1: Yeah. So I think, honestly, it started at the end of the Myself Machine tour. That's when I started spending a lot more time in New York and, you know, being absorbed in these subcultures and in the underground, and then being drawn into, you know, the history and the legacy of these dance spaces from like an architecture perspective, from a community perspective, and just, you know, really being steeped in the history of like 70s and 80s, Paradise Garage, The Loft,
0: Studio 54.
1: Exactly. And then also delving into it, you know, when it comes to the UK and London, and thinking about the Hacienda in Manchester, thinking about how, you know, artists like Massive Attack and the trip hop movement kind of pulled from all these different influences. So I got interested in the kind of alchemy of music making and that kind of like weird liminal magic that happens on the dance floor. And as a student and as a highly sensitive person, I was soaking in as much as possible. And then that taste, I feel like, started to come into the work almost subliminally at first, and then it started to reveal itself that this was what the record was meant to be.
0: I heard you talk in one of the interviews that you've done recently about moving from your head into your body, which I loved so much, because I was like, oh, that's interesting. Like, I know that you're in here, I'm pointing to my brain, but I've also very much felt that you were in here. But maybe that's the heart, not quite the body, right?
1: Exactly. Uh-huh. I think I've always been in my heart and in my brain, but there was something about being in your extremities, being in your bones, being in your feet, you know, that more kind of primal approach to the body that is more almost like sensory than emotional. And I think, you know, being in these spaces where I was feeling the bass in my feet, my body, you know, being jostled by other people, being in crowds, how that feels, sweating, emoting, that very kind of visceral physical side of what it means to be on the dance floor is something that was really inspiring to me. But, you know, I'm always going to be heady. Like, there's never any way I can't avoid the, it's just my personality. So I think I kind of, translated those experiences into the kind of more well-studied approach and then put it into the record.
0: It's very moving that you would want to go beyond the surface level of experiencing it yourself to also really understanding the depth of its meaning and its history. I think that's really beautiful.
1: Definitely. And I think historically these places were sanctuaries, were places of real safety for people who did not feel safe in their everyday life.
0: Yeah.
1: And I think especially, you know, being overshadowed by the AIDS crisis and people really moving through these like heartbreaking and life-threatening events. And the club was the sanctuary, was the center, was people's families as well. I was watching that documentary Maestro about the Paradise Garage, and, you know, club goers would be leaving and say like, this is my family now. And I think it's important to, you know, really understand those roots. And I think that inspired me to look at DJs who are also kind of steeped in that, thinking about Honey Dijon or Juliana Huxtable or, you know, Eros Trio Octo Octa, and just really kind of seeing this as sacred rather than it being a costume that I'm wearing or it being about, you know, being cool or whatever. I wanted it to have that, to know how profound it was before I went into this record.
0: So talk to us a little bit about what that experience was like for you. Like, how did it feel to be on the dance floor? Did you feel at ease dancing and finding that community? Like, draw us a little mental picture, if you would, of Arlo Parks in the club scene.
1: Yeah. So I feel like there are almost like two different versions of it, where I think, you know, I have a lot of friends who are DJs and who are in that community. And so I was kind of thrown straight into the deep end. I felt a sense of belonging. Uh-huh. So there's that friction between the private and the public where you can have that transcendent personal experience, or, you know, you and one other person while surrounded by hundreds or thousands of people. And I think it was that mixture between anonymity and feeling very seen and witnessed and held by a crowd that was really incredible to me. And, you know, there were some nights where I wanted to be more on the periphery, and there were some nights where, you know, I went alone and completely lost myself for hours. And also I started hosting a lot more parties at my house, just getting the decks out on my living room table, just having 20 of my friends dancing in my house. And so I think it just became part of my way of life almost. And it was my way of unwinding and, you know, learning about myself and, you know, also learning to DJ and kind of really starting to love the practice of curation that DJing really represents.
0: Amazing. So what did you learn about yourself?
1: I think I learned the main thing is that kind of cerebral to body thing. Because in my head, I was like, I'm so sensitive. I'm in my body. I feel grounded and in myself. But I realized that I was not very spontaneous. I realized that since, you know, I was 17 when I started doing this, so much of my life was kind of cut into these little slices. I was on tour here and I was doing an interview at this time. And then before that, I was at school and I had classes. Right. So like my whole life has always been in these blocks. So it took a little bit of time for me to kind of shake that off and be a little bit more free and fluid. And I think I play a lot and experiment in my music, but in day-to-day life, I was like, oh, I'm quite rigid. Like I need to break out of that. So yeah, I think that's something that I noticed and that I feel has also changed over the past few years.
0: So lead us from that recognition and understanding now and self-knowing into a song from this new record.
1: Ooh. I think I would go to Jetta, because for me, that's a kind of journey to the club, and it feels like a journey into like a more free version of myself. And that's what I want people to feel when they listen to

0: That's Jetta from Arlo Parks' new album, Ambiguous Desire, her third full-length album. She's our guest today on She Heroes, and I'm Carmel Holt. I love the effect from a production standpoint that happens several times throughout the record where you're in the song and you're building whatever that story is, and then you feel like the music maybe just kind of gets turned up a little bit. Maybe you're like, you went to the bathroom with a girlfriend and now you're talking and now you went back out on the dance floor. You know what I mean? Or you're having an intimate moment at the bar or whatever. But it really built that world of going out to a dance club.
1: Yeah. No, and I'm so glad. And there were moments where, especially that song Jetta that we heard, you know, I wanted that outro to feel like you're in the club and then you're in the smoking area and then you're all the way outside. And you know, to be able to filter things in and out as if it were a DJ set also. So I'm glad that you felt those dynamics changing.
0: Yeah, it's brilliant. Since we're on the topic of production, talk to us a little bit about how you actually built this record and what might be different from My Soft Machine or Collapse and Sunbeams.
1: Yeah, so I think, I mean, this record I made mainly with my friend Baird in LA. Mm-hmm. He shares this loft space with his brother, who he's in a band with. And so I basically spent almost 3 years just in that space with him almost every day. And I think that was what was mainly different, is that it was really uninterrupted time. Mm. The second record I kind of made semi on the road or in between as I was making the book and going on the book tour also. But this was very much dedicated, uninterrupted time. And in terms of production, it also allowed us to play a lot more and have a lot more time to kind of find different shapes production-wise, and also to get to the point where, you know, I had that sense of discipline of every song needs to be essential. Like every song needs to form the spine of this record. So if you took any of them away, it just wouldn't have the same shape. And so I think being demanding in that way of myself as a writer was something that really kind of came into fruition because of the time that I gave myself.
0: Is there a song on this album that you're like super proud of from a production standpoint that stands out to you that way?
1: Senses with Sampha, I think, because of the drums and the kind of impressionistic, kind of painterly piano that we put towards the end. And it just feels really rich. And it took us a long time. It took us a long time to get right.
0: Yeah. And you don't do many features on your records.
1: No.
0: I think like Phoebe, you did.
1: Phoebe, yeah. And then Claire.
0: Yeah,
1: Claro. Phoebe's on Green Eyes for Collapse and Sunbeams. But this is, I do it quite sparingly, but it just, because it has to feel right.
0: Yeah. What was your connection with Sampha? Why did you choose to work with him on this one?
1: Yeah. So we had worked together a couple times in the studio, just, you know, playing around and having fun. And he, I mean, I think his voice as an instrument is so rich, and it feels like a woodwind instrument or a cello somehow. Something kind of ancient about it almost. And as a person, he's so sensitive and so attuned emotionally. So I think because this song was quite both intense and also multifaceted, I feel like I needed someone who would understand the nuances of that. And you hear it in his music, and I think you hear it in this verse that he did on the song.
0: All right, well, let's listen to a little bit of this. This is Senses with Sampha.

0: Arlo Parks, our guest today on Shiro Senses, is track 4 on Ambiguous Desire. And I'm Carmel Holt. So tell us what we just heard. How did you build the song?
1: I started the song with Bird, actually, in LA. We started with those kind of splashy drums, and he was playing guitar. And actually, that specific guitar tone is something that we then used in other parts of the record to kind of tie things together.
0: Mm.
1: And the lyrics just came spilling out in, you know, maybe 10 or 15 minutes. And I had been listening to a lot of Sampha, specifically the work he did with Subtract in, I think, like 2011, because that blend of the electronic with the indie, with that quite like soulful vocal, was really inspiring to me.
0: Yeah.
1: And his first EP also. So he was in the back of my mind. And I wrote the song and I was like, I need to have Sampha on this. So I wrote him a letter kind of about the song and signed it, "Your Biggest Fan."
0: Oh my God.
1: And he got the letter and he agreed. And so I went to his studio in London and kind of watched him figure out his verse in real time and, you know, playing the piano to add little flourishes to the song. And he just did it in a way that kind of blended perfectly. So special.
0: So special. It's heartbreaking. There's a lot of heartbreak in this record,
1: yeah.
0: Arlo. I mean, even though when I first saw the press release for it, I was like, Arlo goes to the dance floor. Arlo goes to the club. I'm like, okay, party, party. Not necessarily.
1: I mean, it's never going to be fully party party with me.
0: Yeah, I was just going to say, wait a second, who am I talking to?
1: Too much Sophie and Stevens for it to be party party. I mean, you know what? I've always been interested in the bittersweet, and I've always been interested in, you know, the friction between quite heartbreaking lyrics and, you know, maybe instrumentals that feel a bit more uplifting.
0: Yeah.
1: But I think a lot of it is kind of wrestling with, rather than, you know, it being romantic heartbreak or about another person, it's more the ways that you kind of break your own heart.
0: Oh, yes.
1: And so I think that's something that you can feel, and that journey towards self-acceptance and self-love is a big theme in the record.
0: Yeah.
1: And I think it's important, you know, to be alive is to experience these moments of beauty that are fleeting and moments of melancholy, and everything kind of blends. So I think I always want my records to feel like what it is to be alive and a human. Yeah.
0: Mission accomplished.
1: Thank you.
0: In your experience being in those spaces and club settings and entering in them in this kind of way of like, okay, I know I've been in my head and in my heart, but not in my body. And also understanding that it's been historically a place for healing, right? Mm. And so it's like very emotional. Like, we know that, you know, movement therapy is a thing. You know, people unlock all kinds of trauma from their, you know, from our cells when we move. And so it's no surprise that things get emo on the dance floor, right?
1: Yeah.
0: What did you yourself discover there? Did, like, are some of these stories that we are hearing in Ambiguous Desire things that you learned where people are really in real time having those kinds of transformations and transformative experiences?
1: Definitely. Mm-hmm. Definitely. Because I think there have been nights where I almost, where I feel myself changing, or, you know, emerge from the dance floor feeling like I have changed.
0: Mm.
1: And I think often when you do put yourself in your body and you kind of let go on a cerebral front, sometimes that's where you let go of judgment and you can admit things to yourself, where you can let more love in because you're more open and your guard is down. So I think a lot of my music in general, to be honest, is me working things out as I go. And it's my place to kind of work things out aloud with myself. And often these are little epiphanies or things that I've noticed as I've been dancing and in my kind of least self-conscious state. And I think the music is the most important place to put those things, because you also immortalize the fact that you're a work in progress and immortalize the kind of workings out of a conclusion also.
0: What surprised you the most about how that experience impacted this record? Like, once you had the finished body of work, what was the most surprising thing to discover?
1: That's a good question. I think maybe the fact that it didn't feel like a big jump sonically, like there was something about it that really made sense. I think the idea, you know, when I put out Myself Machine, if you were to say to people, oh, like Arlo's going to make a record that's electronic or club inspired, it would have felt like there was a dissonance there. But when I sat with it, I was like, no, this feels like an Arlo Parks record. This feels like me. And so that was a pleasant surprise, like a beautiful surprise, I think. Yeah.
0: So what's next for you?
1: I'm just going to be writing again. I go through my cycles and, you know, I've been doing a lot of writing, more prose and poetry, and just kind of figuring out where I land there, doing some songwriting for others also, and just wanting to keep the practice alive. And then going on tour in autumn.
0: So exciting. Yeah. Do you want to tell us anything about the tour?
1: Yeah, so it's going to be a little different just because I'm bringing in the drum machines and the samplers and what I was using to actually make this record.
0: Amazing.
1: But still, you know, preserving the spirit of some of those older songs that people love, keeping that sense of intimacy, and just, I can't wait to be back in the room with people.
0: Arlo, thank you for coming back to She Rose. It's always so special, and I feel so inspired by you and your work. So thank you so much.
1: Thanks so much for having me.
0: Before we wrap up, are you ready to make some magic? I've got a She Rose magic wand for you.
1: Oh, wow.
0: So get ready to make some manifesting.
1: Some
0: manifesting. So this exercise is about how you might change things for women, non-binary folks, for queer folks, for anyone that's not fully represented in our industry. With the first wave of the wand, it's kind of like a first thought, best thought. What would you change?
1: I think I would just give more people the opportunity to be seen, because I think what we were talking about before with representation, and the way that I think for a lot of my peers, the things that they were seeing made them understand what was possible. So I think just having more spotlight on women and BIPOC people, queer people who are making these incredible works of art, and just allowing them to be seen by more people. That's what I think will really make a difference.
0: I love that. With thanks to Arlo Parks, how should we go out today? What song do you want to play from the new record?
1: From the new record, let's end with Blue Disco.
0: Ah, so we went from, okay, that's great. And I'm getting kind of super nerdy here, but the last album had quite a bit of blue.
1: Yes.
0: I think this is the only blue on this record.
1: This is the only blue song. It's true. It's true. Yeah.
0: It's more like a red record.
1: I think so. I think so.
0: Anything you want to tell us about Blue Disco before we go into it?
1: I think for me, this just feels like classic storytelling. Like I was really inspired by The Streets' first record and the way that there's something kind of distinctly British about it. It's this scene, thinking about an apartment, thinking about a little house party, all the different vignettes and moments that are happening at the same time, and just a reminder to stay present and just be with the people you love.

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1: Thanks for being
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1: Thanks.
0: Massive thanks once again to Arlo Parks for joining us. Her third album, Ambiguous Desire, is available now on Transgressive Records. 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
0: It's

0: Grace Jones is 78 this week on Tuesday, May 19th. Pull up to the bumper from Nightclubbing on She Rose Radio. Also a new one from Tank and the Bangas, Move, featuring fellow NOLA artist Lucky Day. And that does it for this week's edition of She Rose Radio. Thank you as always for tuning in wherever you may be listening. Together, let's keep turning up the volume. 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
4: This is American Roots from New Orleans. A few years back, we celebrated a half century of the Cajun folk band Beau Soleil. This week, we revisit that live concert in two parts, led by fiddler Michael Doucet and joined by guest artists who've played with them over the years. Fiddler Michael Doucet from Lafayette, Louisiana, was a college student of oral literature at LSU in the 1970s. Had an uncle, T. Will Knight, who played le violon. Michael decided to interview and learn from many of the great players and singers in the Cajun French tradition of Southwest Louisiana. Fiddlers Lionel Leleux, Hector Douillon, accordionist Don Montousset, and Felix Richard, among many. Beyond learning the tradition, Michael met up with Bessel Douillon, an older Lafayette hipster who played accordion and fiddle. Bessel had been in his father Hector Douillon's traditional Cajun band, the Dixie Ramblers, with accordionist Octa Clark. But he also played in soulful swamp pop and rock boogie groups like Les Bayous de Mystère Drifter Band and the Riff Raffs. In 1975, Bessel Douillon and Michael Doucet joined with bassist Gary Newman and rock guitarist Bruce Weasel McDonald and Dana Brough. The new band was called Koto, meaning higher ground. I highly recommend their one CD of cosmic Cajun music.

Some say they were the Cajun Grateful Dead. Coteau would evolve into Beausoleil, a mostly acoustic French folk roots band, Michael Doucet on fiddle, and joined by his brother David on acoustic guitar, among others. This hour, we are at the Acadiana Center for the Arts in Lafayette, now celebrating a half century of Beausoleil, featuring guest artists who have played with them over the years. Led by Michael Doucet, his brother David, and son Matt, they kick off a live set with a Cajun dance tune, Acadian Two-Step, on American Roots.

Thank you. All right. So I met Anique when she came here from Belgium, and she said, well, you know, let's play some folk songs. We started playing some songs, and we started doing some ballads, and this is one of the songs, one of the oldest songs I guess we know. I actually learned this Cajun song the first time I went to France, because they knew it. And I said, what? It's called Travailler c'est trop dur, which means working's too hard and stealing is no good. Every day of my life, people ask me, why do I live? I live for love, and I love to live old. So I think I got both wishes.

Don Bappy, mandolin. David Doucet, acoustic guitar. Jimmy Bro on the accordions. Chad Uval on the other accordion. Chad Viator on the electric guitar. Bill Bennett on the bass guitar. That was Gary Newman who was on the bass. It takes a while to get used to all this stuff like that. Oh, you move. Tiff Lampson on these drums. Tommy Alisi on those drums. Anique Colbert, Saint-Hubert Colbert. Matthew Doucet on the fiddle right there. Steve Kahn on the piano and all the noise over there. Sonny Landreth somewhere. And Dickie Landry. That's the group. How about that? This is an old French ballad that I learned from a great folklorist here in Lafayette. Her name was Irene Whitfield, and her 1939 thesis at LSU was about Louisiana French folk songs. She was an amazing woman. She transcribed all these Cajun songs. She led John and Alan Lomax to sites to record when they were here recording in the 1930s. She was an amazing person, played violin. We played terrible duets together, but we had a good time. And she gave me my first Amadei Ardoy, 78, so what can I say? So we used to play this song, and she claims, she thought that this song was from a Requiem Mass, the melody, because a lot of secular songs, of course, come from church music because they get paid. Anyway, that's another story. But this song, even though it's a beautiful melody, I have to ruin it by the words. The words is, I'm falling asleep, and I'm going to my baby's house, but I got to go to Crowley, and there's some bad people in Crowley because they have brass knuckles in their pockets. It's a sing-along.

0: Jumeau en Dor, I'm Falling Asleep. People also call it French Blues, led by fiddler Michael Doucet and the band Beausoleil. And we are back with more live music from Beausoleil when American Roots returns.
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0: This is American Roots. We're in the middle of a live set with the venerable Cajun folk band Beausoleil. This next tune came from the era before Beausoleil, from the Cajun rock and experimental band Koto. It's a Michael Doucet song. He plays le violon and sings Zydeco Gree Gree.

0: goes out to Boo Boo.
1: Well, doing another ballad. We start off with ballads because that's how probably the first time I ever heard this music. My dad had two sisters who sang, and they would teach us the songs, and we'd always have get-togethers, and say, oh, not another ballad, you know. And when I went to France for the first time in '74, we heard these same songs sung by people our age, and I said, wow. So that kind of said, well, I think I know what I'm going to do the rest of my life. And I did. So this is a song from that era. It's a beautiful song. Again, probably about a musician who wants to get married, and the father finds out, and he says, no way. So he puts his daughter in a convent. I mean, and the other guy goes off to war for 4 years. And when he came back, he said, okay, she's 18. And he said, yes. His father knocked on the door. Yeah. He said, yeah, but she just died 3 years ago. I love that.

Very nice. Very nice. Chad Vitar on guitar. Thank y'all. This is a song recorded years ago with Steve and Sonny. And as a rounder record, we tried to be on as many labels as we possibly could. I think we almost got them all. Let me see. Pate Marconi, Swallow, Arhuli, Rounder, Blue. Anyway, it goes on. Not that we made any money, but we made a lot of records. It's not like it is now. But I love this song. It's a song by Dave Bartholomew, and it's called It's You I Love.

Steve Kahn on piano, of course. Sonny Landers on guitar. Dickie Landry on saxophone. Don Vappi on the banjo. This is a song by Dennis McGee. It's two of his songs called Tasso and McGee's Rio.

0: Michael Doucet and the Cajun band Beausoleil, celebrating 50 years. We just heard two reels named for the French Louisiana delicacy tasso, the smoked spice shoulder of a hog, and the late fiddler Dennis McGee's reel. McGee recorded those tunes in 1929, and Michael Doucet with Beausoleil strung them together for us in 2024. Before that, it's You I Love, a song by trumpeter Dave Bartholomew, best known as Fats Domino's band leader, sung by Steve Kahn at the piano. And we are back for more of this live Beausoleil concert when American Roots returns.
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0: We've been hearing part one of a celebration of 50 years of the Cajun band Beausoleil, led by Michael Doucet on fiddle and vocals, with his brother David Doucet on acoustic guitar and a large cast. Let's go back to the stage at the Acadiana Center for the Arts and more of the band's repertoire, including a beloved sad song about the man who bids farewell as he is condemned to les bars de la prison, and ultimately, Les Flammes d'Enfer, the Flames of Hell, on American Roots.

0: you very much.
1: Dave is going to sing this song. This is an old Nathan Abshire song called Quit Tableau, about boiling some crabs in Holly Beach. All right, let's go.

David Ducey, vocals and guitar. What a show! What it's so much fun being here with all these people, all friends from forever, and like Sonny said, we better play now. But I want to take this time. A person who's here in spirit, who was part of the show, unfortunately passed away, and Joel Sonnier, and he was a great musician, a great person, and a loving person, and. As one person who dedicated his whole life to music, he was music, and he was very particular. If you ever recorded with him, there was only one way, Joel's way, and it was always right, and you knew he was going to take you in the right direction. Well, Bobby came tonight, and I'm going to try to do this without crying. This is Joel's notebook that he wrote all the songs we're playing tonight, what he was going to play on. And thank you, Bobby, for giving me that. And thanks for being such a loving person for Joel too. So we're going to do She Sells Seashells by the Seashore in Seychelles. So Steve, we're going to start with you. Yeah, alright. See what happens.

0: so much. We will be right back.
1: Chez Seychelles, celebrating 50 years of the Cajun folk band Beausoleil, live at the Acadiana Center for the Arts in Lafayette. 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
1: I'm Nick Spitzer. This hour, we return to celebrating the music of Beausoleil, live for their 50th year, playing Louisiana French folk and popular music locally and globally. Band leader and fiddler Michael Ducey has been a seeker of Cajun and Creole music traditionalists in and beyond his family, along with roots rock and jazz, to develop the Beausoleil sound. And he's joined by his brother, David Ducey, a fine acoustic guitarist. Michael's son, Matt, adds a second fiddle, and the band for this event has expanded to play cosmic Cajun music. Let's go to the stage of the Acadiana Center for the Arts for Beausoleil Live with a Creole pop classic updated, Bon Temps Roulé, on American Roots.

All right. Thank you so much. This is a song I wrote about our grandparents and how they used to live off the land. It's called La Terre de mon grand-père et ma grand-mère.

0: All right.
1: This is a song about Karen Crow. 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It's about you. No, it's my love triangle murder. Yeah. Josephine. Yes, beautiful. Queen of the Bayou. Bonaventure, her lover. And they were going to get married, and all of a sudden this war broke out. So he went to fight, and this kind of scoundrel comes back to town about 2 weeks later and said that Bonaventure had died in battle. So, of course, Josephine, she's shocked, and this kind of scoundrel hung around, finally convinced her to marry her. Well, 3 days after they got married, guess what? Bonaventure shows up. Moral dilemma. So the story goes in the song that they're dancing their last dance, and out of the shadows meant for Bonaventure, the dagger plunges into Josephine's back, and she dies, and her blood runs in the streets of Karen Crow. So it's a funny song.

0: Michael Doucet singing an historic murder ballad set in the town of Cairn Crow, Louisiana, just north of Lafayette. And we'll be back in conversation with Michael Doucet, brother David, and son Matt when American Roots returns.
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0: We are live with Beausoleil, the venerable Cajun roots folk and modernist band, looking back and ahead after 50 years. Brothers Michael and David Doucet were joined by Michael's son, Matthew, also a fiddler and a fiddle maker. I asked David Doucet, what's it like being in a band with his brother, Michael?
4: That's a really good question because I don't know. I've never played in another band. I play solo, but it's like kind of different. I get to yell at myself. Michael called up in 77 and says, you want to make a record? I said, he had left a guitar under the bed. I looked at it, and there was these, what's those little diagrams of the music? So I started playing guitar, figured out what that was. And yeah. He came back. I could play some chords. But he asked me in 77, let's go make a record. And that's when we did the blue one. Met Elmore Morgan.
5: Right, the great photographer.
4: At that time said, you guys are going to have a future. You should get a big map of the world and start putting pins in it.
6: Right.
4: And he said this more than once. You're going to forget where you played at. Of course, did we do it?
6: No.
5: You forgot to put the pins in.
4: But that's what we did. So we played and played and played, and we didn't even pay attention. But we loved the old guys. Dennis, Oaktot Clark.
0: Well, speaking of elders, you also had an elder that you looked up to and loved greatly, and that's Doc Watson.
4: As a rhythm guitar player, that's your job, as a drum, basically. But when given the opportunity, he said, you know, Doc does this too. He just starts playing it. So I started figuring out these leads, and on that first album, we sat down, and we figured out the reel to Dennis McGee. I said, note for note, we did this on guitar, and I never really tried that before, and that's how that happened. And it just, you know, as technology got better, sound got better, we got a bass player, you know, we had a drummer, could play a little more on the guitar, you know, picked up a ukulele and realized all the notes you can actually really play on it, and that's how that happened.
0: Well, I'll give Michael a rebuttal in a minute. Not that he really needs to rebut too much, he's right with it. But Matt, you're down there, and you've been a fiddle maker, and you've are obviously a fiddler, and you're playing Tifera this night, and you've come and gone with Cajun music, but you're very much here with it now.
6: Yep. I recently just kind of retired about a year ago, and then so been playing a lot with Dad, and he suffered another injury, so then I get a phone call from David saying, hey, you think you could come out on the road? Your dad can't make it. I'm like, it'll be fine. I said, all right, let's do it.
0: So you went out and played fiddle.
6: Yeah, so it was Matthew Doucet of Vec Beausoleil.
7: So Michael. So fun.
0: But what got you into making fiddles? I mean, just because there's music in your family doesn't mean you're going to pick up the skills to do that kind of thing.
6: Well, my dad's maker, his name is Jonathan Cooper in Portland, Maine. And I would go up to Nova Scotia, and this was like in 99 and 2000s, to go study at the University of St. Anne. So I went in the middle part to Maine just to hang out with him and build, and so I skipped school for that semester, which my parents were not very happy about. And
0: but like you learned to make fiddles.
6: I did.
0: Well,
6: I
0: stayed, that's a learning experience.
6: Yeah, I stayed in Maine for three
0: I'd
6: months.
0: Teach, and, I'd be giving you an A for doing that.
6: Yeah, my mom was worried I wasn't going to come home, but I did. You know.
0: So it's one other question, and you know, I'll leave it to your judgment. But what was it like growing up with, you know, Mike as a dad?
5: How could you answer that in, in a minute?
6: This is what it'd be like. I could come home and Sonny Landreth would be just sitting on the couch playing guitar and he's like, oh, hey, Sonny, hey, Matt, you know, just like it was like family. I'd go on the road with him sometimes as a kid and all the local gigs and stuff. Uh-huh. And so, you know, this is my uncle, but I'll call him all my uncles, you know.
5: Uh-huh. Yeah, yeah, well, you've kind of got an extended family. Any comments on what you've been hearing, Michael?
8: There's nothing like playing with your family because, I mean, everybody's family now is spread out. You know, and for David and I to be together all this time, at least we keep in touch. I mean, once our parents died, it's, you know, it's kind of hard to keep going. So it's a tradition. And we never listened to what anybody told us. We only wanted to do things our way. Not one record anybody told me which song to play. It was always our decision, good or bad. But here we are. I wrote this song called L'Amour, La Folie. This is the song we won a Grammy and... I don't know. That's that. Love or folly means, is it love or is it a folly?

This is a song is a combination of Clifton Chenier's version and Letter and Darbone's version of this old country song. En français.

What a sound. It's an old blues song here. We Cajunized.

0: Roulez et tournez, rolling and tumbling, from an earlier version of the song Muddy Waters made famous, as sung and fiddled by Michael Doucet, David Doucet on acoustic guitar, Chad Viator on lead electric guitar, and the whole Beausoleil big band, about 14 for this show, almost an orchestral sound. We'll be back with them for a final set, Beausoleil on American Roots.
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0: I'm Nick Spitzer. This is American Roots Live, celebrating 50 years of Beausoleil in our final set. Here's a tune with a familiar melody, La Chanson de 50 Sous, the 50-cent song from American English folk tradition, played by Beausoleil on American Roots.

Well, what do y'all think? Was it worth it? This is all about friendship and about giving your life to the spirit of music, which is a wonderful thing to have. I think any society needs that. And we're so lucky to have such a friend. Our new mayor was here last night and gave me a proclamation. And I said, am I in jail or what? And I was very honored by that, but I'm honored by all these people. Please give them a big hand. Chad Uvall, Jimmy Bro, David Ducey, Chad Theotard, Don Vappi, Bill Bennett over there, Tommy Alisi, Tiff Lamson, Anique Saint-Hubert, Matthew Ducey, Steve Kahn, Sonny Landreth, Dickie Landreth. De la creme de la creme. Well, we have one more song we're going to do for this. This is a special song. This is a song written by a really special friend of mine. His name was Roswell Rudd. He was a trombone player. Now, how do we get hooked up with a trombone player? Or are we playing this benefit for Hurricane Katrina in upstate New York? And I had to put together a group. And this guy sits down with us with a trombone. I said, whoa. And he wouldn't get up. And so we became really good friends. We played on each other's records. He saved my life in a lot of ways. Roswell wrote this song when he went to Mali. And the capital of Mali is Bamako. To me, I heard it as a Cajun song. So this is for us, all of us, to you. Thank you all for coming. Hope this helped you. I hope the spirit is there. I hope you feel good forever. That's what it's about. Thank you.

Celebrating 50 years of the Cajun folk band Beau Soleil, live at the Acadiana Center for the Arts in Lafayette. Special thanks to the ACA Executive Director, Sam Oliver, and concert recordist, J.D. Winter. 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American Roots is produced at Tulane University's School of Liberal Arts. 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We're over 25 years of programs and interviews streamed. And coming up, Beau Soleil takes an encore to visit Les Flammes d'Enfer, the Flames of Hell. It's a 1928 recording by Douglas Belair that everyone still dances to a century later. I'm Nick Spitzer for American Roots from PRX. Bonjour, bonsoir, et faites attention.

0: Michael Duce, Beausoleil, Except for Me,
1: Avec,
0: the big band, on American Roots, in Lafayette, at the Acadiana Center for the Arts. Est-ce que tu veux un autre? You want another song to go home with?
1: One more. Hey, y'all standing? 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

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I'm Bob Doerr, driving the Blues Bus down Blue Avenue for the next 2 hours. Along the way, we will listen to new releases by guitar icon Tinsley Ellis, original Roomful of Blues guitar man Duke Robillard, harp player Charlie Barath, and Teresa James and the Rhythm Tramps. Plus, I've got archival exclusive IPR recordings of Sean Murphy coming up in about a half hour. And in hour number two, I'll be joined by my longtime friend Tim Wagoner of the fabulous True Tones from Eastern Iowa. Let's get out on the road with multi-instrumentalist and Yankee Stadium organist Ed Ahlstrom on Blue Avenue with Bob Doerr.

some new releases starts this week's trip down Blue Avenue. I am a big Duke Robillard fan, have been since his days with Roomful of Blues in the 1970s. Duke's new disc is titled Blast Off. We heard Stand By Me. Prior to that was Teresa James and the Rhythm Tramps, another favorite of mine. I Got This Thing is on Teresa's new album, Bad at Being Good. Remember, one of those Rhythm Tramps, lead guitar player Billy Watts, has ties to Cedar Rapids, Iowa. And starting the set was multi-instrumentalist Ed Ahlstrom with Nothing Good to Say. That's from his new CD, This Idea of Humanity. Ed's credits on this disc are, get this, vocals, organs, pianos, melodica, clavinet, synthesizer, basses, guitars, percussion, and drums, except for four of the tunes. Oh, by the way, he wrote all the music and lyrics and produced and recorded the record. Whoa. And, as if you need more, you might recall on weekends, Ed Ahlstrom is the organist at Yankee Stadium. I'm Bob Dorr. I've got the Blues Bus headed towards the Maytag Bowl in Newton so that we can catch a couple songs from Sean Murphy's 2013 appearance at the South Skunk Blues Society Bowlful of Blues Festival. That happens in a little more than 15 minutes at the bottom of the hour. Right now, one of my favorite new releases of 2026, the latest by harp player-singer Charlie Barath on Blue Avenue with Bob Dorr.

It has been a couple years since we've heard from Crystal Shawanda. She is from Canada. Does that mean that you cannot call her Native American? I don't know about that. Let's just say Indigenous. Anyway, Ms. Shawanda's return to the music biz is Sing Pretty Blues. We heard the title track. Before that, guitar star road warrior Tinsley Ellis, who these days puts a couple of acoustic guitars in the car and hits the road. Consequently, a new all-acoustic blues album. The disc is Labor of Love, and we heard Hoodoo Woman. And the set started with one of my favorite releases of the year so far, Issaquana Getaway by harp player, singer, songwriter Charlie Barath, who has enlisted Johnny Bergen to play guitar on this new disc. We heard I Gets Around. You can be sure that we'll be hearing a lot more from Charlie Barath in the weeks to come here on the Blues Bus. It is time for a 90-second break for Iowa Public Radio stations to take care of some blues business, after which we'll find ourselves time-traveling to catch nearly 13-year-old exclusive IPR recordings of Sean Murphy at the 2013 South Skunk Blues Society Bowlful of Blues Festival in Newton. So stay on the bus on Blue Avenue, a co-production of Iowa Public Radio and BobDoor.com.

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How about that? 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

0: Thank you very much.
1: She has traveled the world in Bob Seger's touring band, likewise with Eric Clapton. She was the female voice in Little Feat for 15 years. She has many awards for her solo career, but what makes her so important to this Iowa Public Radio Blues show is she's an inducted member of the Iowa Blues Hall of Fame. She is Sean Murphy, who comes back to Iowa occasionally. For instance, nearly 13 years ago, to be part of the 2013 South Skunk Blues Society Bowlful of Blues Festival in Newton, IPR's Phil Moss was there to get those recordings of Come to Mama and It's My Own Tears. It is music by the world-famous Ms. Murphy that you can hear only on Iowa public radio stations. I'm Bob Doerr. The entire second hour of this week's trip down Blue Avenue, I will be joined by my longtime friend Tim Wagoner, the voice, guitar player, and songwriter for the fabulous True Tones from Eastern Iowa. Tim spent almost a decade in Nashville with Big Al and the Heavyweights, also played the blues living in Texas for a while. We will hear recordings he's made along the way, as well as tracks from the new True Tones record. Right now, Chicago's Mississippi Heat with Danielle Nicole sitting in singing the Shiverin' Blues on Blue Avenue with Bob Doerr.

Literally, in the middle of the Mississippi Heat song that started that set, the new disc from Lil Ed and the Blues Imperials arrived in the mail. And since I've been a big fan of Lil Ed Williams for decades, I had to immediately get it on the blues bus. And since two is better than one, we heard the first two songs on this Lil Ed CD titled Slideways, Bad All By Myself and One Foot on the Brake, One on the Gas. Ed and the Blues Imperials, four guys together for 40 years. That's the way you do it. You can be sure that we'll be hearing all 13 tracks on this album in the weeks to come. Before that was another one of those new-to-me bands. I don't really know much about them, but the name of the band is Farmhand, and the name of the song was Tractor Woman, so I thought that song should be on Iowa Public Radio airwaves. And the set started with Blues Music Award nominee Danielle Nicole singing her heart out on Shiverin' Blues as a guest on the latest record by Chicago's Mississippi Heat titled Don't Look Back. In

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0: There's the fabulous True Tones. We've been listening to their first record quite a bit here on the Blues Bus. And this evening, I have the guitar player, the singer, the guy who writes the songs, Tim Wagoner, in the Blues Bus, kind of being the co-pilot. Welcome.
1: Thanks, Bob. It's just magnificent to be here, I got to say. I love the bus.
0: I tell you what, you and I have a history that goes back to the late 1970s, I think, when you sublet a room in the house that I was renting. Oh, remember that?
1: Yes.
0: 100 years ago?
1: Oh, my God. Now that you bring that up, I do remember that. Our musical cross paths probably earlier than that, at the Circle and so on.
0: Oh, yeah.
1: With the bands we were in, but yes, I had forgotten all about that.
0: I thought that you, at that time, the late 70s, was one of the best frontmen of local and regional bands that I had ever seen, yeah. And I was right.
1: Oh, Bob, I don't know. It comes with being young and dumb and crazy and loving to run my mouth on stage, I guess.
0: Well, we were both that. So, give me a little history on the fabulous True Tones.
1: Oh, well.
0: I just became aware of them when you moved back to Iowa.
1: Yeah. The fabulous True Tones, really, as far as that specific name, it's a little more recent. We were formerly called Tim and the True Tones.
0: I remember that.
1: And I wanted
0: to... And that was still based in Iowa, though, right?
1: It was. Now, originally, I lived in Nashville at one point in my life for right at 20 years. And toward the end of those 20 years is when I actually started. I had a little band there called Tim and the True Tones. And when I left, when Glenda, my lovely wife Glenda, and I moved back to Iowa in, I believe, 2013. When we moved back, I didn't really plan on starting a band or being in a band, but Paul, of course, he wouldn't have it.
0: Paul, you know? Ferguson.
1: Yes, Paul Ferguson, the bass player in the band. So he had a friend, Corey Clark, a drummer, a great drummer from other bands. And I said, okay, and we got together one night and it clicked, and so there was... That was the beginning.
0: That's one of those, if it's in there, it's got to come out, right?
1: Yes. And we immediately had a gig at the Blue Room, you know?
0: Uh-huh.
1: So that's how that started.
0: Were you writing songs all the way along?
1: Yeah, off and on. I have written songs since before I knew it was called songwriting, honestly.
0: Uh-huh.
1: Yeah. You know. When I was 10.
0: I think I got you to bring a 45 that you recorded back in those days of the late 70s or early 80s that we're going to listen to later on. But I've always thought that you were a wordsmith.
1: Oh, well, Bob, thanks. I was 10 when I taught myself to play guitar. Mom bought Dad a guitar for Christmas, and the Beatles were on TV shortly thereafter, and he didn't get to touch that guitar for like 10 years. My brother and I just ate it up. And during that time, you know, the Beatles were wonderful fodder to learn the basic chords and even some different chords and melodies and lyrics and pop music. And so... By the time I was 14...
0: And prolific songwriters.
1: Yeah. All this wonderful stuff that no one had ever heard before. So by the time I was 14, 15, 16, I'd be up in my bedroom practicing, and I would make up a song. I didn't even know it was called song. And then I got a little older, and I thought, oh, I can do this. And I'm sure a lot of those songs were horrible. But that's one message I would give to anybody, you know, starting out, obviously... I think I used this comparison one time with you. I was in college here, and a friend said, let's go play tennis. He could play tennis. I'd never even held a racket. And all I did was whack the ball clear out of the court most of the time over the fence. But later in life, I played some tennis. And you have to play really badly for a long time before you can play any tennis. The same thing with writing.
0: Practice, practice, practice.
1: You got to write those bad songs if you want to be a writer. Go ahead and finish them and sing them and then go on. And so by the time I was in my 20s, I was writing, pretty much writing songs. And
0: Well, I'm going to try to get out some of the songwriting process from you here as we go along. But let's get back to the fabulous True Tones record. Yeah. It's called Coming Back Live.
1: Yeah.
0: How long has this been out?
1: Well, not long. Our official release party was last November.
0: Uh-huh.
1: So it took us all the better part of a year to produce it. We recorded the initial tracks in February of 25. And then through the spring of 25 and in the early summer, we did post-production. We were budget conscious, and I have a home studio. So I said, I'll take these tracks and see what I can do with it.
0: Uh-huh.
1: And it was a huge learning curve and an awful lot of work. And the guys, including our sound engineer, Steve Aries, Jim Dreyer, of course, on drums, Paul Ferguson on bass. So they came out a couple times and would sit and listen but I spent a lot of hours learning and producing. And so by the end of the summer, somewhere in there, we had it to where we thought it was good, and then we had them pressed, and then we had a release party November 21st at the Octopus last year.
0: Well, I am very thankful that Mr. Dreyer sent me a copy of this, and we've been listening to it quite a bit on the Blues Bus. Let's get back to it. The record is called Coming Back Live, and this is Bound by Love on Blue Avenue with Bob Dorr and Tim Wagoner.

0: Tim Wagoner of the fabulous True Tones has made the trip up from Tama County to be riding in the blues bus this afternoon. We're listening to stuff that he has performed, written, and recorded over his storied career. There's a kind of an odd collector's item almost there called Make It Rain. Nice song. Where'd you come up with that one?
1: Thank you. I have to credit the co-writer on this one, Rusty Russell. It was a long time ago in Nashville. It was his title, and we got together to co-write it one afternoon, and the rest of it came to be. But
0: nice tune.
1: Yeah.
0: Do you play that live still?
1: I have, yes. I've played that live since it was written, and I want to say 35 years ago at least when we wrote it.
0: Wow.
1: And it's been a staple, yeah.
0: Prior to that, we heard something from the fabulous True Tones, their brand new disc, Coming Back Live. The song was Bound by Love. You have lived and worked in the music business for 40, 50 years?
1: I guess so. You know, from early bands in Cedar Falls, I would have been 20 years old.
0: Uh-huh.
1: And I'm 52 years older than that now. So you do the math.
0: Well, to be that young again would be so good for me. Okay, we're kind of running out of time here, and you brought another collector's item. This one previously unreleased, but something out of your history called One More Mile. Got a quick introduction to this?
1: Yeah, it was recorded in Nashville, again, before my days with Big Al. It was
0: How long did you live in Nashville?
1: I lived there for 20 years.
0: Wow.
1: Yeah.
0: And played the whole music business game?
1: Pretty much, yes. For 8 of those years, I was traveling with Big Al.
0: Uh-huh.
1: And we were in and out of Nashville every week. But, bands and writing, and I had a couple songwriting deals over the years and stuff like that. So,
0: well, maybe we can talk about that in the next segment.
1: But this song, recorded with Dave Rowe on bass. He played with Johnny Cash. He toured with Cash. He played with Dwight Yoakam and my best buddy, best drummer friend forever down there, Gary Cubel. He played drums, and we recorded some tracks, and this was one of them. And I always really liked this track, this song.
0: Tim Wagoner, One More Mile on Blue Avenue with Bob Dorr and Tim Wagoner.

We have been listening to the new album by Iowa band The Fabulous True Tones quite a bit in recent weeks here on the Blues Bus. My guest this week is Tim Wagoner, who writes and sings the True Tones songs, as well as playing all the guitar parts. That song, One More Mile, is a decades-old vintage recording of a tune that Tim has revived with the True Tones. We are up against the break. On the flip side, we're going to hear one of my all-time favorite Tim Wagoner songs from a vinyl 45 RPM record that's over 40 years old, and a tune that Tim wrote when he spent nearly a decade with Big Al and the Heavyweights in Nashville. Plus, Tim's insight into the business part of the music business. So stay on the bus on Blue Avenue, a co-production of Iowa Public Radio and BobDoor.com.

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0: You are riding the blues bus down Blue Avenue, and Tim Wagoner of the fabulous True Tones is here co-piloting the bus. We just heard something that Tim did with Big Al and the Heavyweights called Uptown Woman. How old is this song, Tim?
1: That song would have been recorded in the early 2000s, around 2002 or 2003, approximately. Bruce Ziegler came to Nashville and helped us produce that. Big Al had convinced him. And I actually wrote that song with my wife in mind. I want to credit my wonderful wife, Glenda, for a lot of the things that I was able to do and being able to feel the music. And she's actually a co-writer on that song.
0: Nice.
1: Yeah.
0: Big Al was kind of big when you were in that band. I mean, there was national attention there, wasn't it?
1: We traveled to the lower 48s, I'll tell you that.
0: Were everywhere.
1: It was great for a while. We played New York, we played Long Island, we played San Francisco, LA, Vegas, mostly the South and Southeast. Uh-huh. A lot of Florida, a lot of Gulf Coast, New Orleans.
0: And there was a lot of music business kind of things going on. What was that all about?
1: Well, Big Al was we were hoping to get signed on some little blues label. We never did. Big Al, I should call Al Loro, the band leader, just was a pit bull at keeping the band working and pushing it. And we got some press, and it did grow, definitely. We played toward the last several, I was with him for 8 years, and the last few years played
0: all based in Nashville.
1: We all lived in Nashville. Uh-huh. Yeah, and traveled out of there every week, got home every week pretty much for a few days, and went out again. That was the we played some bigger festivals by the end of that. It was awesome. Yeah.
0: Got any comments on the business of the music business?
1: Oh, I have a standard joke.
0: Keep it short now.
1: keep it clean. here's how people ask me sometimes, what's it all about? I said, well, music has brought me nothing but joy and fulfillment and happiness and self-enlightenment. But the music business has brought me poverty and depression, and so it's like that. The music business is whatever you can make it. It's hard.
0: It is hard.
1: You have to make it.
0: But the music does make it all worthwhile.
1: Absolutely. I have no regrets.
0: Starting out this set was my favorite Tim Wagoner song of all time. That Your Lover's Coming by Home Stretch. I had talked about you being a fabulous front man when I first met you back in the 1970s. That was the band. And that song is a hit in the hands of some music business guy. That song is a hit. I loved it. I'm so happy that you were able to bring that 45 vinyl record. Thank you very much for remembering it and
1: making me look for it. That was really, really a kick to hear it. I haven't heard it in years, and I'm so happy you put it on.
0: I occasionally, it comes up in my mind, and Your Lover's Coming. Oh, man, I love that song.
1: Oh, that was Craig Kelly on drums, Paul Ferguson on bass, Harlan Cornelius was on that record, Patty McLoon.
0: Uh-huh.
1: And we recorded it somewhere outside of Cedar Falls, clear back in, 75 or something, and
0: Oh, it was a fantastic song.
1: You
0: need to start doing that.
1: I'm going to talk to Jim and Paul about that, yeah.
0: All right, we're starting to run out of time already, and we got another one of these vintage Tim Wagoner songs set up. What do you got to say about What Makes You Think?
1: It was written in Dallas with a friend of mine, Marco Ogden, and it was very much a Texas kind of a blues thing, and then years later in Nashville, recorded with some really great players, some friends of mine. And a staple to this day. We still do it in the current lineup of the fabulous True Tones.
0: Nice.
1: Yeah.
0: Tim Wagoner, What Makes You Think on Blue Avenue with Bob Dorp and Tim Wagoner.

0: Iowa band The Fabulous True Tones with Roland, recorded live at Octopus in Cedar Falls for the True Tones' brand new disc called Coming Back Live. You have got some premier players playing with you these days. Jim Dreyer and Paul Ferguson. Paul, wow, yeah. They are mainstays of our Iowa music scene for a long, long time.
1: Yes. I'm very lucky and honored and happy. I just thrilled. The music is a joy to play.
0: You guys look like you're having fun.
1: There's energy. Uh-huh. Music is energy, you know, and it's always there. Sometimes it's right a little ragged, but it don't matter. In a live situation, it's what you can make someone feel or not.
0: Uh-huh.
1: And we were on the bridge, you know, the band, the True Tones, Tim and the True Tones, the Fat, whatever, went through a lot of different permutations over the years, and it was just about to go away when Paul got Jim on board, and it was a whole new ball game then, and I just can't say enough about playing.
0: Well,
1: with
0: you
1: those
0: three
1: guys
0: are just fabulous musicians, and it looks like you're having a good time together.
1: We definitely are. So,
0: prior to the True Tones and Roland, we heard What Makes You Think. I'll tell you what makes me think is you made the trip up from Tama County to be part of riding the blues bus, and that just makes me so happy. We have known each other for a long, long time, but I found out a bunch of stuff about you simply in the hour that we've spent on air.
1: Yeah, I found out a lot more about you between when the mics were off.
0: Yeah,
1: I love that.
0: Yeah, the people should have been hearing that conversation. Yeah. That was something.
1: But
0: else.
1: I do want to say again, thank you. This is an honor for me. It meant so much for me when you so much to me when you proposed this project, and I thank you.
0: Well, we're glad you're back in Iowa, and we're glad you're making music, and I still hum to myself, Your Lover's Coming. So thanks a lot for bringing that 45.
1: You bet.
0: We got one more song from the Fabulous True Tones. Got a set up for Here to Stay.
1: A slow burner, a slow blues. I wrote this song with the intent of writing a simple blues song and not getting off, go off the rails. So I hope that's what it accomplished.
0: Thanks again for making the trip. It's the Fabulous True Tones. They're Here to Stay on Blue Avenue with Bob Dorr and Tim Wagoner.

Iowans making music on Iowa public radio stations. I love it when that happens. The fabulous True Tones from Tama County, Iowa City, and Waterloo are here to stay. And we're all happy about that here on the Blues Bus. This was a fun ride down Blue Avenue, spending an hour catching up on new releases that have come in recently, and an hour catching up on an old friend. Thanks again to Tim Wagoner for the insight on the fabulous True Tones and his 50-year career in the music business. The program is originally aired Sunday night 8 to 10, rebroadcast the following Saturday 10 to midnight. Thank you for catching the Blues Bus again this week. Blue Avenue is a co-production of Iowa Public Radio and BobDoor.com. I am Bob Doerr, and that's the Blues, baby.

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Thursday night, I got high again, just as high as I could be. 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
2: Hi, everybody. You're tuned to hour number four of this week's Blues Before Sunrise. I'm your host, Steve Cushing. If you're just now joining us, we're in the middle of an extended special feature this week. What we've been doing during hours number two, three, and we're about to do during hour number four, listen to recordings that were issued on the Aristocrat label. Aristocrat was based here in Chicago. It was founded in April of 1947. The first records went out that month. Originally, the owners of Aristocrat Records were a pair of couples, Charles and Evelyn Arendt, Fred and Mildred Brunt was their name, and then a fella, Art Spiegel. And in September of 1947, about half a year into their operations, they took on another partner. The partner was Leonard Chess. And by 1948, Leonard bought out everybody except Evelyn Arendt. Only the two of them were there. And then by early 1950, Evelyn left the company, and Leonard Chess brought his brother Phil into the label. Now, when they

0: This week on American Roots, it's a live concert from the Cajun folk band Beausoleil, led by fiddler Michael Doucet and joined by guest artists who played with them over the years. 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

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But if you're satisfied, please hear my cry. Hold on to the one

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going to Rami Madley Croft's 2023 solo debut, Mid-Air, for that song, Strong, on Shiro's Radio. And in case you're a fan of the XX, like I am, you'll be happy to hear that they're returning this year with a bunch of confirmed festival dates, and hopefully, fingers crossed, that the new album will be coming soon. We'll keep you posted, of course. In the meantime, I recommend checking out Rami's Shiro's interview in the archives of the podcast. A big Shiro of Rami's is Cher, and we wish her a very happy 80th birthday this week on Wednesday, May 20th, with that iconic song, Believe. And with that, I welcome you to the Shiro's Radio Hour, my friends. I'm your host, Carmel Holt. It's so great to see you, as always. 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We're going to celebrate her new album, Ambiguous Desire. It's coming up in the second part of the show, so I hope that you can stick around for that. Right now, another Shiro birthday to celebrate, Janet Jackson turning 60 on Saturday, May 16th, 2026, also marks the 40th anniversary of her massively successful third album, Control.

0: That's the Womack sisters. Yes, that Womack. It's their new single, Chauffeur, from their upcoming self-titled Daptone album coming in August. And we celebrated 6 decades of Janet Jackson. Happy birthday, Janet. Her birthday is Saturday, May 16th. We spun When I Think of You from her 1986 hit album, Control. I'm Carmel Holt. Don't go anywhere. This week, we welcome back Arlo Parks to the She Rose interview spotlight. It's coming up after the break. Stay with us.
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0: Listening to She Rose, and I'm Carmel Holt. Einstein's theory of special relativity tells us that time is relative. The faster you move through space, the slower you move through time. I bring this up because when I think back to 2021, when Arlo Parks released her full-length debut album, Collapsed in Sunbeams, and joined us here on She Rose as a guest, it gives me the sensation that the last 5 years have gone by in a blink, and yet, simultaneously, I'm mystified. If I think of all that Arlo has accomplished in that time frame, I can only explain it using Einstein's theory. Her artistry is moving at a light speed, therefore, she's able to slow time down. Follow me? If you need a refresher, here it is. Arlo Parks was raised in West London, and she was 18 when she first put out her first single in 2018. It captured the attention of the BBC, and soon a pair of EPs arrived in 2019. Super Sad Generation, followed by the EP Sophie. The accolades and press was immediate, and Arlo Parks was long listed as a breakthrough act of 2020 in an annual BBC poll of music critics, Sound of 2020. Soon after, she was gracing the cover of NME. She won the AIM Independent Music Award for One to Watch in 2020, and then Collapsed in Sunbeams. Her full-length debut arrived in 2021, already a highly anticipated debut. The album catapulted her international career, receiving not only critical acclaim, but some of the biggest awards and nominations of the industry. She won the coveted Mercury Prize for Album of the Year, 3 Brit Award nominations and 1 win for Best New Artist, and 2 Grammy nominations, Best New Artist and Best Alternative Album. Now, keep in mind, this all happened during some of the worst of the pandemic, when touring had pretty much come to a standstill. But by 2022, she was on stage at Glastonbury, and in May of the following year, released her sophomore album, My Soft Machine. That was when we last caught up with Arlo Parks, and by the end of 2023, Arlo had also published her first book of poetry called The Magic Border, and My Soft Machine was unanimously crowned one of the best of the year. Now, Arlo is back with her 3rd album, Ambiguous Desire, and it's another quantum leap forward in Arlo's creative journey. We celebrate its arrival and welcome back Arlo Parks as this week's Shiro in the Spotlight. Arlo, welcome back to Shiro's.
5: Thank you.
0: Congratulations on Ambiguous Desire. We're about like a month since release. So what are the feels?
5: I mean, the beautiful thing about putting it out is that, you know, the week after I was playing shows pretty much every single day.
0: Yeah.
5: So I was able to share it with people. I think my first record since we were, you know, in the pandemic, it felt quite insular. I felt kind of like an island.
0: Yeah, yeah.
5: But to have my first week of release be, you know, singing it with and to people, seeing people pick up their favorites, holding their friends as they sang along.
0: Yes.
5: It just feels like people are already living with it. And that's all I kind of wanted from this record.
0: Oh, that is gorgeous. I love that. Well, maybe we should dive into a track.
5: Yeah.
0: Mm. I know that the track listing exists as it is, but like today, what would come to mind to you as something that you would kind of want to turn somebody on? first to?
5: I think I would start with Heaven. Yeah. Because I think in a way that is the kind of beating heart of the record in terms of the textures and the sonic palette, but also, you know, the style of storytelling, how I feel like I've kind of honed my voice to something that feels a little bit more kind of lean and direct and diaristic. And I'm just really proud of the melodies and the song itself. And there's a bit of risk there, you know, there's a bit of risk, which I like.

0: So that's Heaven, track 5. So not quite halfway through the new Arlo Parks album, Ambiguous Desire, her third full-length album. Our guest today on Shiro's, and I'm Carmel Holt. I know that you like to challenge yourself. And I remember on the last record that you were trying to go for something that was a little bit more like spiky and spoke to some of your loves in alt rock, like My Bloody Valentine and Smashing Pumpkins, and there was guitar work in it. And now we get Ambiguous Desire that sees you taking your music to the dance floor.
1: Yeah.
0: Talk to us a little bit about the lived experience that led to Ambiguous Desire and the sonic palette here.
1: Yeah. So I think, honestly, it started at the end of the Myself Machine tour. That's when I started spending a lot more time in New York and, you know, being absorbed in these subcultures and in the underground, and then being drawn into, you know, the history and the legacy of these dance spaces from like an architecture perspective, from a community perspective, and just, you know, really being steeped in the history of like 70s and 80s, Paradise Garage, The Lofts,
0: The Gay Rage.
1: Exactly. And then also delving into it, you know, when it comes to the UK and London, and thinking about the Hacienda in Manchester, thinking about how, you know, artists like Massive Attack and the trip hop movement kind of pulled from all these different influences. So I got interested in the kind of alchemy of music making and that kind of like weird liminal magic that happens on the dance floor. And as a student and as a highly sensitive person, I was soaking in as much as possible. And then that taste, I feel like, started to come into the work almost subliminally at first, and then it started to reveal itself that this was what the record was meant to be.
0: I heard you talk in one of the interviews that you've done recently about moving from your head into your body, which I loved so much, because I was like, oh, that's interesting. Like, I know that you're in here, I'm pointing to my brain, but I've also very much felt that you were in here. But maybe that's the heart, not quite the body, right?
1: Exactly. I think I've always been in my heart and in my brain. But there was something about being in your extremities, being in your bones, being in your feet, you know, that more kind of primal approach to the body that is more almost like sensory than emotional. And I think, you know, being in these spaces where I was feeling the bass in my feet, my body, you know, being jostled by other people, being in crowds, how that feels, sweating, emoting, that very kind of visceral physical side of what it means to be on the dance floor is something that was really inspiring to me. But, you know, I'm always going to be heady. Like, there's never any way I can't avoid the, it's just my personality. So I think I kind of, translated those experiences into the kind of more well-studied approach and then put it into the record.
0: It's very moving that you would want to go beyond the surface level of experiencing it yourself to also really understanding the depth of its meaning and its history. I think that's really beautiful.
1: Definitely. And I think historically these places were sanctuaries, were places of real safety for people who did not feel safe in their everyday life.
0: Yeah.
1: And I think especially, you know, being overshadowed by the AIDS crisis and people really moving through these like heartbreaking and life-threatening events. Yeah. And the club was the sanctuary, was the center, was people's families as well. I was watching that documentary Maestro about the Paradise Garage, and, you know, club goers would be leaving and say like, this is my family now. And I think it's important to, you know, really understand those roots. And I think that inspired me to look at DJs who are also kind of steeped in that, thinking about Honey Dijon or Juliana Huxtable or, you know, Eras Trio Octo Octa, and just really kind of seeing this as sacred rather than it being a costume that I'm wearing or it being about, you know, being cool or whatever. I wanted it to have that, to know how profound it was before I went into this record.
0: So talk to us a little bit about what that experience was like for you. Like, how did it feel to be on the dance floor? Did you feel at ease dancing and finding that community? Like, draw us a little mental picture, if you would, of Arlo Parks in the club scene.
1: Yeah. So I feel like there are almost like two different versions of it, where I think, you know, I have a lot of friends who are DJs and who are in that community. And so I was kind of thrown straight into the deep end. I felt a sense of belonging. Uh-huh. So there's that friction between the private and the public where you can have that transcendent personal experience, or, you know, you and one other person while surrounded by hundreds or thousands of people. And I think it was that mixture between anonymity and feeling very seen and witnessed and held by a crowd that was really incredible to me. And, you know, there were some nights where I wanted to be more on the periphery, and there were some nights where, you know, I went alone and completely lost myself for hours. And also I started hosting a lot more parties at my house, just getting the decks out on my living room table, just having 20 of my friends dancing in my house. And so I think it just became part of my way of life almost. And it was my way of unwinding and, you know, learning about myself and, you know, also learning to DJ and kind of really starting to love the practice of curation that DJing really represents.
0: Amazing. So what did you learn about yourself?
1: I think I learned the main thing is that kind of cerebral to body thing. Because in my head, I was like, I'm so sensitive. I'm in my body. I feel grounded and in myself. But I realized that I was not very spontaneous. I realized that since, you know, I was 17 when I started doing this, so much of my life was kind of cut into these little slices. I was on tour here and I was doing interview at this time. And then before that, I was at school and I had classes. Right. So like my whole life has always been in these blocks. So it took a little bit of time for me to kind of shake that off and be a little bit more free and fluid. And I think I play a lot and experiment in my music, but in day-to-day life, I was like, oh, I'm quite rigid. Like I need to break out of that. So yeah, I think that's something that I noticed and that I feel has also changed over the past few years.
0: So lead us from that recognition and understanding now and self-knowing into a song from this new record.
1: Ooh, I think I would go to Jetta, because for me, that's a kind of journey to the club, and it feels like a journey into like a more free version of myself. And that's what I want people to feel when they listen to it.

0: That's Jetta from Arlo Parks' new album, Ambiguous Desire, her third full-length album. She's our guest today on Sheroes, and I'm Carmel Holt. I love the effect from a production standpoint that happens several times throughout the record where you're in the song and you're building whatever that story is, and then you feel like the music maybe just kind of gets turned up a little bit. Maybe you're like, you went to the bathroom with a girlfriend and now you're talking and now you went back out on the dance floor. You know what I mean? Or you're having an intimate moment at the bar or whatever. But it really built that world of going out to a dance club.
1: Yeah. No, and I'm so glad. And there were moments where, especially that song Jetta that we heard, you know, I wanted that outro to feel like you're in the club and then you're in the smoking area and then you're all the way outside. And you know, to be able to filter things in and out as if it were a DJ set also. So I'm glad that you felt those dynamics changing.
0: Yeah, it's brilliant. Since we're on the topic of production, talk to us a little bit about how you actually built this record and what might be different from My Soft Machine or Collapse and Sunbeams.
1: Yeah, so I think, I mean, this record I made mainly with my friend Baird in LA. Mm-hmm. He shares this loft space with his brother, who he's in a band with. And so I basically spent almost 3 years just in that space with him almost every day. And I think that was what was mainly different, is that it was really uninterrupted time. Mm. The second record I kind of made semi on the road or in between as I was making the book and going on the book tour also. But this was very much dedicated, uninterrupted time. And in terms of production, it also allowed us to play a lot more and have a lot more time to kind of find different shapes production-wise, and also to get to the point where, you know, I had that sense of discipline of every song needs to be essential. Like every song needs to form the spine of this record. So if you took any of them away, it just wouldn't have the same shape. And so I think being demanding in that way of myself as a writer was something that really kind of came into fruition because of the time that I gave myself.
0: Is there a song on this album that you're like super proud of from a production standpoint that stands out to you that way?
1: Senses with Sampha, I think, because of the drums and the kind of impressionistic, kind of painterly piano that we put towards the end. And it just feels really rich. And it took us a long time. It took us a long time to get right.
0: Yeah. And you don't do many features on your records.
1: No.
0: I think like Phoebe, you did.
1: Phoebe, and then Claire.
0: Yeah,
1: Claro. Phoebe's on Green Eyes for Collapse and Sunbeams. But this is, I do it quite sparingly, but it just, because it has to feel right.
0: Yeah. What was your connection with Sampha? Why did you choose to work with him on this one?
1: Yeah. So we had worked together a couple times in the studio, just, you know, playing around and having fun. And he, I mean, I think his voice as an instrument is so rich, and it feels like a woodwind instrument or a cello somehow. Something kind of ancient about it almost. And as a person, he's so sensitive and so attuned emotionally. So I think because this song was quite both intense and also multifaceted, I feel like I needed someone who would understand the nuances of that. And you hear it in his music, and I think you hear it in this verse that he did on the song.
0: All right, well, let's listen to a little bit of this. This is Senses with Sampha.

0: Arlo Parks, our guest today on Shiro Senses, is track 4 on Ambiguous Desire. And I'm Carmel Holt. So tell us what we just heard. How did you build the song?
1: I started the song with Baird, actually, in LA. We started with those kind of splashy drums, and he was playing guitar. And actually, that specific guitar tone is something that we then used in other parts of the record to kind of tie things together.
0: Mm.
1: And the lyrics just came spilling out in, you know, maybe 10 or 15 minutes. And I had been listening to a lot of Sampha, specifically the work he did with Subtract in, I think, like 2011, because that blend of the electronic with the indie, with that quite like soulful vocal was really inspiring to me.
0: Yeah.
1: And his first EP also. So he was in the back of my mind, and I wrote the song and I was like, I need to have Sampha on this. So I wrote him a letter kind of about the song and signed it, "Your Biggest Fan."
0: Oh my God.
1: And he got the letter and he agreed. And so I went to his studio in London and kind of watched him figure out his verse in real time and, you know, playing the piano to add little flourishes to the song. And he just did it in a way that kind of blended perfectly. So special.
0: So special. It's heartbreaking. There's a lot of heartbreak in this record, Arlo. I mean, even though when I first saw the press release for it, I was like, Arlo goes to the dance floor. Arlo goes to the club. I'm like, okay, party, party. Not necessarily.
1: I mean, it's never going to be fully party party with me.
0: I was just going to say, wait a second, who am I talking to?
1: Too much Sophie and Stevens for it to be party party. I mean, you know what? I've always been interested in the bittersweet, and I've always been interested in, you know, the friction between quite heartbreaking lyrics and, you know, maybe instrumentals that feel a bit more uplifting.
0: Yeah.
1: But I think a lot of it is kind of wrestling with, rather than, you know, it being romantic heartbreak or about another person, it's more the ways that you kind of break your own heart.
0: Oh, yes.
1: And so I think that's something that you can feel, and that journey towards self-acceptance and self-love is a big theme in the record.
0: Yeah.
1: And I think it's important, you know, to be alive is to experience these moments of beauty that are fleeting and moments of melancholy, and everything kind of blends. So I think I always want my records to feel like what it is to be alive and a human. Yeah.
0: Mission accomplished.
1: Thank you.
0: In your experience being in those spaces and club settings and entering in them in this kind of way of like, okay, I know I've been in my head and in my heart, but not in my body. And also understanding that it's been historically placed for healing, right? Mm. And so it's like very emotional. Like, we know that, you know, movement therapy is a thing. You know, people unlock all kinds of trauma from their, you know, from our cells when we move. And so it's no surprise that things get emo on the dance floor, right?
1: Yeah.
0: What did you yourself discover there? Are some of these stories that we are hearing in Ambiguous Desire things that you learned where people are really in real time having those kinds of transformations and transformative experiences?
1: Definitely. Mm-hmm. Definitely. Because I think there have been nights where I almost, where I feel myself changing or, you know, emerge from the dance floor feeling like I have changed.
0: Mm.
1: And I think often when you do put yourself in your body and you kind of let go on a cerebral front, sometimes that's where you let go of judgment and you can admit things to yourself, where you can let more love in because you're more open and your guard is down. So I think a lot of my music in general, to be honest, is me working things out as I go. And it's my place to kind of work things out aloud with myself. And often these are little epiphanies or things that I've noticed as I've been dancing and in my kind of least self-conscious state. And I think the music is the most important place to put those things, because you also immortalize the fact that you're a work in progress and immortalize the kind of workings out of a conclusion also.
0: What surprised you the most about how that experience impacted this record? Like, once you had the finished body of work, what was the most surprising thing to discover?
1: That's a good question. I think maybe the fact that it didn't feel like a big jump sonically, like there was something about it that really made sense. I think the idea, you know, when I put out Myself Machine, if you were to say to people, oh, like Arlo's going to make a record that's electronic or club inspired, it would have felt like there was a dissonance there. But when I sat with it, I was like, no, this feels like an Arlo Parks record. This feels like me. And so that was a pleasant surprise, like a beautiful surprise, I think. Yeah.
0: So what's next for you?
1: I'm just going to be writing again. I go through my cycles and, you know, I've been doing a lot of writing, more prose and poetry, and just kind of figuring out where I land there, doing some songwriting for others also, and just wanting to keep the practice alive. Mm-hmm. And then going on tour in autumn.
0: So exciting. Yeah. Do you want to tell us anything about the tour?
1: Yeah, so it's going to be a little different just because I'm bringing in the drum machines and the samplers and what I was using to actually make this record.
0: Amazing.
1: But still, you know, preserving the spirit of some of those older songs that people love, keeping that sense of intimacy, and just, I can't wait to be back in the room with people.
0: Arlo, thank you for coming back to She Heroes. It's always so special, and I feel so inspired by you and your work. So thank you so much.
1: Thanks so much for having me.
0: Before we wrap up, are you ready to make some magic? I've got a She Heroes magic wand for you.
1: Oh, wow.
0: So get ready to make some manifesting.
1: Some
0: manifesting. So this exercise is about how you might change things for women, non-binary folks, for queer folks, for anyone that's not fully represented in our industry. With the first wave of the wand, it's kind of like a first thought, best thought. What would you change?
1: I think I would just give more people the opportunity to be seen, because I think what we were talking about before with representation and the way that I think for a lot of my peers, the things that they were seeing made them understand what was possible. So I think just having more spotlight on women and BIPOC people, queer people who are making these incredible works of art, and just allowing them to be seen by more people. That's what I think will really make a difference.
0: I love that. With thanks to Arlo Parks, how should we go out today? What song do you want to play from the new record?
1: From the new record, let's end with Blue Disco.
0: Ah, so we went from, okay, that's great. And I'm getting kind of super nerdy here, but the last album had quite a bit of blue.
1: Yes.
0: I think this is the only blue on this record.
1: This is the only blue song. It's true. Yeah.
0: It's more like a red record.
1: I think so. Yes.
0: Yeah.
1: I think so.
0: Anything you want to tell us about Blue Disco before we go into it?
1: I think for me, this just feels like classic storytelling. Like I was really inspired by The Streets' first record and the way that there's something kind of distinctly British about it. It's this scene, thinking about an apartment, thinking about a little house party, all the different vignettes and moments that are happening at the same time, and just a reminder to stay present and just be with the people you love.

0: 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Thanks for being with us on Heroes.
1: Thanks.
0: Massive thanks once again to Arlo Parks for joining us. Her third album, Ambiguous Desire, is available now on Transgressive Records. 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
0: It's Shiro's, and I'm Carmel Holt. Tank and the Banga's brand new album is called The Last Balloon, and this

0: Grace Jones is 78 this week on Tuesday, May 19th. Pull up to the bumper from Nightclubbing on She Rose Radio. Also a new one from Tank and the Bangas, Move, featuring fellow NOLA artist Lucky Day. And that does it for this week's edition of She Rose Radio. Thank you as always for tuning in wherever you may be listening. Together, let's keep turning up the volume. 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

Any Old Fool, the latest single from San Diego trio The Sacred Souls on Studio One. I'm your host Lucius Pham, and my latest story on StudioOne.org is an interview with Waterloo, Iowa band The Rumors. The punk rock trio were just announced as an Alternating Currents Festival act earlier this week, and that Quad Cities Festival runs from August 13th through the 16th. If you can't wait that long for your Rumors fix, you're in luck. The band will also be headlining Chroma 63, a skate, art, and music festival in their hometown of Waterloo on June 13th. They'll be joining about 15 other great Iowa bands, including Running Man out of Davenport. And we'll have a song from them in about 30 minutes. But first, here's Iron and Wine with Ian.

0: You're listening to Studio One, 94.1 FM in Des Moines. I'm your host, Lucius Pham, and that was a brand new song from Modest Mouse. That was Picking Dragon's Pockets, off their upcoming album, An Eraser and a Maze, which is set to come out on June 5th. Stick around, music still to come this hour from Genesis Owusu and a new duo out of Los Angeles called Hot and Freddy, who are hot and ready to take on the Hinterland stage this summer.
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wherever you may be. So many great Iowa music festivals happening this summer, and a lot of them announced their lineups just this very week. Alternating Currents in the Quad Cities announced their dozens and dozens of acts from all over. I saw some Wisconsin, some Illinois, and definitely some Iowa artists in that. And also, Saturday in the Park, Sioux City's annual free celebration of music and independence will be falling on July 4th this year. And I'll hope to be there for my third year in a row, because I hear Tech N9ne might be there too. And one of the best festivals shaping up to be is Chroma 63, coming on June 13th. 16 Iowa bands will be performing at the Skate Art Music Festival, and our friends The Rumors will be headlining. You can check out my latest story about that band on our website, studio1.org, and stick around to hear another band that'll be at Chroma 63, Running Man from Davenport, Iowa. They'll be on the way after music from Hot and Freddy and Genesis Owusu. Here's Stampede on Studio One.

0: That was a local music spotlight on a Quad Cities band with national talent. That was Running Man with The Chosen One off their self-titled album, Running Man. I'm your host, Lucius Baum, and if you're itching to see Running Man this summer, the date is fast approaching. The band will be performing on June 13th at the River Loop Amphitheater in Waterloo, Iowa, for Chroma 63, alongside so many other great bands like Mr. Softheart, Lipstick, Homicide, Greg Wheeler, and the Pauly Mall Cops. 10 Watt Robot and our friends in The Rumors will be headlining, plus some other bands that are a little harder, more hardcore, metal adjacent, that you might not hear on the station, like Jim Jones and The Value of Human Life, both of whom played last year and I really enjoyed. Looking forward to seeing them again. We've got music coming up from Beck and Orville Peck. I did that on purpose.
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2: 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Robert Plant playing Waterworks Park? 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

0: Bronco by Orville Peck on Studio One. Stick around for another great hour with me, beginning with the very latest from Thundercat.
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the late great Pittsburgh spitter Mac Miller lending his vocals to a song by his friend Thundercat on his new album Distracted. That was She Knows Too Much on Studio One, 94.1 FM in Des Moines. I'm your host, Lucius Pham. We've got Des Moines music coming up from Toon Smokes. They've got a Looney Tunes track that I can't describe. I'll just have to play in just a few, plus music from Snowcaps and The Cure later in the hour. And I'll talk about the bands that I got to interview earlier this week in Kansas City. You get a lot of inspiration from Robert Smith and The Cure. More about that in a little bit. Stick around for Toon Smokes. But first, here's Kiss Golden Messenger

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0: 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I'm your host, Lucius Pham. Still to come, music from the band Joseph, who recently spoke with my colleague Tony Daner. You can check out that interview on our website. And stick around for a song from their latest album, Closer to Happy, called Ready to Let You Down.
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1: If you like that song, Ready to Let You Down by Joseph, a band of sisters out of Portland, Oregon, well, check out the full interview that my colleague Tony Daner had with the band on our website, studio1.org. 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

0: 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Both of those lovely ladies made the time to speak with me. Freak Slug even did so 5 minutes before she was scheduled to go on. 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Stick around for the band that inspired both Freak Slug and New Dad. Robert Smith and The Cure are coming up next.
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Well, the good times can put a thimble, said an I feel the bone. Hear the field, feel the canyon, hear the fields in you. Baby, Larry, I felt the same as I do now. So take

0: From Turnstile and their fourth studio album, Never Enough, that was I Care on Studio One. Before that, J. Jerome 87, a.k.a. The J in Alt-J, and a new song of his called Track and Field. I'm your host, Lucius Pham, and we've got one more hour left together. Don't go anywhere. The latest from Future Islands and Deer Tick are coming at you.
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Powerhouse band Future Islands have a new album coming out next week called From a Hole in the Floor to a Fountain of Youth, whose the album cover looks like it's either a bunch of crayons or cigarettes in a white wall.

It'll make sense if you see it. I'm your host, Lucius Pham. It's still Sunday, and it's still Studio One on 94.1 FM in Des Moines. We've got music coming up from Weird Nightmare, and the Iowa band Buck Miller Schwager will also get to Santa Gold, who's set to come through Iowa for Hinterland Music Festival this summer. All that and more, only on Studio One. Here's Kim Gordon, and a song from her latest album, Play Me. This is Not Today.

0: Not many musicians in Appalachia are drawing influence from Liberia, but Monrovia is doing just that. That was his song Heavy Foot on Studio One, 94.1 FM in Des Moines. I'm your host, Lucius Pham, and I met England's number two party girl earlier this week, Freak Slug. I only say number two because everyone knows Charlie XCX. I bet Freak Slug could give her a run for her money. We got to talking about music and also Manchester, where she's from in England. Also where Oasis is from. I asked her who her favorite Gallagher is, Noel or Liam. And her answer was not the one you're about to hear on Studio One, whose band High Flying Birds and their song In the Heat of the Moment are flying at you very soon.
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Dear God by Ecstasy on Studio One, 94.1 FM in Des Moines. Before that, Freak Slug's second favorite member of Oasis and his band, that was Noel Gallagher's High Flying Birds with In the Heat of the Moment. Stick around for new music from Deer Tick right after this one from Weird Nightmare. This is Where I Belong.

0: You're tuned in to Studio One, the only station giving proper love to those Iowa artists bold enough to share their music with the world. Speaking of which, Iowa artists Tom Buckmiller and Brian Schwager team up to form our next blues band, Buckmiller Schwager. Their song Tylenol and Templeton is right after this.
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0: Lower East Side Artistes by Sante Gold, who will be playing the Saturday, August 1st stage at Hinterland Music Festival in St. Charles, Iowa. I'm your host, Lucius Pham, and the best is yet to come on Studio One. My colleague, Cece Mitchell, has more great music after this.
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We just heard the lead single, Victim of Luck. You're tuned to Studio One, 94.1 Des Moines, 88.9 Bondurant, and everywhere on your smart speaker. I'm CeCe Mitchell, here with you until 3 today. Those Studio One branded Dart buses are not going to be driving around the metro for too much longer. If you see one, snag a picture and tag us on your Instagram story at IPR Studio One. Be sure to give us a follow while you're at it. We do those ticket giveaways here and there. We just gave away 2 tickets to Jesse Wells last week. That's at IPR Studio One on Instagram. We'll hear from the right after this one from the New Pornographers.

0: Big Wide World by Des Moines' own Dan Tedesco here on Studio One. Soul Coughing's Mike Doty before that. I've been calling him Mike Dowdy this whole time. I guess it is Mike Doty. Thanks for correcting me. 27 Jennifers by Mike Doty. And The got us started off with Uncertain Smile. There's a very famous classic band moonlighting as the Cockroaches these days. We'll hear that new track from the Cockroaches here in just a few, and I'll tell you who's really behind it. You're tuned to Studio One. I'm Cece Mitchell.
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Where's My Phone, one from Mitski's latest record, Nothing's About to Happen to Me, here on Studio One. Goo Goo Dolls before that, with a hit track of theirs I've been listening to quite a bit lately, with the flowers that's been popping up in my front yard. We heard Iris. And Tyler Ballgame got us started off with Matter of Taste. You're tuned to Studio One, 88.9 Bondurant, 94.1 Des Moines, and everywhere on the Studio One app. I'm Cece Mitchell. Now, this next band has been releasing new music as The Cockroaches. They've also been releasing new music under their original name, The Rolling Stones. But let's hear one from The Cockroaches. This is Rough and Twisted.

0: Danny's All-Star Joint, the 1979 track from Ricky Lee Jones here on Studio One. I'm Cece Mitchell. We'll hear from a band I discovered through my dad's 8-track collection back in the day, here before the end of the hour.
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Love you. I discovered plenty of bands through my dad's 8-track collection back in the day. He was the sort of guy to hold on to things like that. It was Squeeze, with a track that actually came out my dad's senior year of high school, 1980. It was If I Didn't Love You. Kevin Morby before that, with one from the new album he just dropped this past Friday, Little Wide Open. We heard Javelin. I'm Cece Mitchell, and you're tuned to Studio One, 94.1 Des Moines, 88.9 Bondurant, and everywhere on your smart speaker. Now let's hop across the pond with Jade Bird.

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There's been some debate here at Studio One about whether or not that band's name is Widow Speak or Widow's Peak, but we watched some interview coverage and it is Widow's Peak. We heard their latest If You Change here on Studio One. The Ramones before that with California Sun. You're tuned to Studio One, 94.1 Des Moines, 90.9 Waterloo, and everywhere on your smart speaker. I'm Cece Mitchell here with you until 3 today. Now, there's been some rumors that the lead singer of this next band is dating Olivia Rodrigo, which is a legendary pull if so. I've been obsessed with listening to this next band's music and Olivia Rodrigo's new music lately. Even though this next band did market themselves with some online bots to drum up a little bit of online conversation about them, I mean, you gotta play the game in today's day and age. Anyways, it's upcoming Hinterland band Geese on Studio One.

0: That song is sure to raise some eyebrows. A very good choice from Kacey Musgraves as the lead single to her latest record, Middle of Nowhere. Very critically acclaimed. Good for her. The track was Dry Spell here on Studio One, right after Alabama Shakes brought us Hold On. We'll hear new music from Edward Cullen's Baby Mama here in about 15 minutes. It's Studio One. I'm Cece Mitchell.
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You're tuned to Studio One. I'm Cece Mitchell. Former Child star and Rilo Kiley alum Jenny Lewis got us started off with one of my favorite tracks of hers, Red Bull and Hennessy. Belle and Sebastian followed with Sleep the Clock Around, and just now we heard Listen Like Thieves by INXS. Now, I did recently call this next artist Edward Cullen's baby mama. She does have a child with Robert Pattinson. I know plenty of us are jealous of her for that. It's Suki Waterhouse. Her new album, Loveland, comes out on July 10th. Let's hear the lead single, Back in Love.

0: Goes My Way by legendary Des Moines band The Nadas here on Studio One. Cutworms before that, the artist who opened for Father John Misty when he played Valor Ballroom last year. We heard his new track, Evil Twin. And Paul Westerberg of The Replacements fame got us started off with World Class Fad. We'll hear from the band opening for Tyler Childers when he plays the Casey Center this July here before the end of the hour. I'm Cece Mitchell, and this is Studio One.
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0: One of very few artists banned from the Grand Ole Opry stage, Rob Schneider's daughter Elle King with her hit track X's and O's. Jimi Hendrix before that brought us Fire, and Wednesday got us started off. We'll be seeing them at the Casey Center this July when they open for Tyler Childers. We heard their Wound Up Here by Holdin' On. Coming up in the 2 o'clock hour, classics from Death Cab for Cutie and Oingo Boingo before Sean McClain takes over at 3.
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I have been spending so much time in the garden lately. We just moved to a new house and I have been redoing everything. I am finally done with the flowers and the landscaping and all that, but now I have to address the 4 empty garden beds that have been installed already. So that track is about to be my soundtrack lately. Planting Tomatoes, the Record Store Day 2026 exclusive from Lucy Dacus here on Studio One. I'm Cece Mitchell. Now let's hear some Elvis Costello.

0: Whoa, oh, oh, oh, by Central Iowa husband and wife team Ducharme Jones here on Studio One. Ducharme Jones was the first band I ever hosted at Studio One Underground way back in the day. I really miss those underground shows. Those were so much fun. If you want to know about the other events that Studio One's making an appearance at, though, be sure to follow us on Instagram at IPR Studio One. Before Ducharme Jones, Death Cab for Cutie's hit track, I Will Possess Your Heart. We'll be seeing Death Cab for Cutie at Harrister Cove and Council Bluffs on July 26th. I've never been out to Harrister Cove. I've heard really good things, and they always have good bands go there, so I think I'm going to have to make it out there for that Death Cab show. Anyways, we'll hear the latest from the Afghan Whigs and Jose Gonzalez here in just a few. I'm Cece Mitchell, and you're tuned to Studio One, 94.1 Des Moines, 90.9 Cedar Rapids, and everywhere on the Studio One app.
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Hey there, 89.7 Dubuque and 91.5 Mason City. It's Studio One. I'm CeCe Mitchell. The latest from the Afghan Whigs got us started off. We heard House of I. Peter Gabriel followed with Digging in the Dirt. And just now we heard Starlight by Cannons. We'll hear some classic Oingo Boingo right after this one. The latest from Jose Gonzalez.

0: Danny Elfman has said there will be no Oingo Boingo reunion, comparing older bands reuniting to, quote, zombies. Ouch. It was Dead Man's Party, the 1985 track from Oingo Boingo, here on Studio One. I'm Cece Mitchell. We'll hear the latest from The Strokes and Freako before Sean McClain takes over at 3.
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0: David Byrne of Talking Heads fame with his recent solo track, T-Shirt. Freako before that brought us Still Around, and sister trio Haim got us started off with Summer Girl. You're listening to Studio One on Iowa Public Radio. I'm Cece Mitchell. I'll be back again on the 24-hour Studio One stream tomorrow from 11 to 3. In the meantime, keep up with us on Instagram at IPR Studio One. Sean McClain, DJ's next.
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We have been waiting 4 years now for a new album from Beth Orton. Well, that wait will come to an end at the end of June with the release of The Ground Above. It'll include some fun features from the likes of Nick Hakim, Tom Skinner, and Shahzad Ismaili. That was the lead single Waiting here on Studio One. Hey, I'm Sean McClain stepping in for CeCe Mitchell to close out the afternoon and take you into your Sunday evening. Got some great tracks on the way from the likes of Beck, Sophie Royer, and Iowa City vibe setters, The Unifonics. That is enough for me, though. Now let's get back into the music with Father John Misty.

0: brand new Beck on Studio One. That was Ride Lonesome, another one-off single from the legendary genre-blending artist. It's been 7 years since we got a full new album from Beck, but he has dropped many singles over those years to tease our appetites. Fingers crossed this one leads to a full project. If you got the vibe of his Sea Change album on that one, well, you were onto something. He linked back up with the same musicians he worked with on that album for Ride Lonesome. I'm Sean McClain. Coming up in a little over 10 minutes, we'll get to a new one from Goose. We've got the Starman coming up next.
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3: From the big stages to your backyard, this is Studio One.

Okay, what do you get when you add up Prince, C.S. Lewis, and Mike Scott? No, not Michael Scott of Scranton, Pennsylvania, Scottish songwriter Mike Scott. Well, you get The Whole Side of the Moon. That was the lead single to the Waterboys' third album, This Is the Sea. Described by Scott, it pays homage to the individuals who helped him grow artistically, such as Prince and Lewis. It's got a very grand and uplifting sound to it. Hey, I'm Sean McClain. You are listening to Studio One. Here's Looking at You, 95.3 Iowa City, and You, 91.5 Mason City, Clear Lake. I've got a new one from Goose coming up right after the latest from California-born, Vienna, Austria-based Sophie Royer. This is Cowboy Mouth.

0: Always serving you up the best classics. There was Nirvana on Studio One. Hey, I'm Sean McClain, Chicago New Wavers. Bridget Calls Me Baby put on a great show at XBK in Des Moines just about a month ago. We'll hear from them right after Iowa City's The Unifonics coming up next.
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0: One of my favorite albums from last year was Welcome to My Blue Sky by Mama. That was the lead single, I Want You Fever. Right after the lead single to one of my favorite albums of this year, Aldous Harding's Train on the Island, we heard One Stop here on Studio One. Hey, I'm Sean McClain. Coming up in the next 15 minutes, we will hear from The Who, as well as Des Moines punk royalty Greg Wheeler and the Poly Mall Cops. New Noah Khan is coming up next.
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inherited from my dad. I am going to roll with this interpretation. Hey, I'm Sean McClain. Coming up in just over 10 minutes, we're going to get to the lead single from Des Moines Garage Monsters, Greg Wheeler, and the Poly Mall Cops' latest album. But now I'm going to kick it back to my high school days. Modest Mouse with The Good Times Are Killing Me.

0: There's a great soundtrack to the surveillance state we currently live in. Des Moines' Greg Wheeler and the Poly Mall Cops with Slime Phone, You Can't Hide on Studio One. I love those three humans. Hey, I'm Sean McClain. I cannot wait for November 10th. Sean, that's so far away. I know. But Kurt Vile is coming back our way to play at Woolies in Des Moines. It's going to be an incredible night. Coming up next, we'll take a listen to the lead single to his upcoming album.
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catch them out in the fields of Madison County when they play the final day of the 2026 edition of Hinterland on Sunday, August 2nd, Wet Leg with Pokemon. I can't guarantee you'll see them play that one, though, based on my setlist research of their live shows. Pokemon is a pretty rare one. Hey, I'm Sean McClain. 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Canadian band Broken Social Scene dropped their first album in 9 years, just over a week ago, with the release of Remember the Humans. Let's take a listen to the lead single now. This is Hey Amanda.

0: Iggy Pop duetting with Kate Pearson of the B-52s on Candy there. Hey, I'm Sean McClain. You are listening to Studio One. I've got a track from the new Arlo Parks album coming up in less than 10 minutes. We'll get to another Hinterland act, this time a headliner, coming up next.
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0: I'm sure by now you know Jesse Wells will be playing at Val Air Ballroom in Des Moines this August. Hopefully you were able to enter our ticket giveaway for that one last week. Well, if you're going, like myself, make sure you get there early enough to catch the opener, because it's a great one. Chicago's Rap Boys, there they were with Anywhere here on Studio One. Hey, I'm Sean McClain. Coming up in about 15 minutes, we'll get to Iowa's own Weary Ramblers. New Genesis Owusu is coming up after the legal ID.
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Genesis Owusu bringing the heat with Stampede. That's off his brand new album, Red Star Woo and the Worldwide Scourge, which just dropped on Friday, the third album from the Australian. Hey, I'm Sean McClain. You're listening to Studio One, 89.1 Ottumwa, and anywhere you get reception with the Studio One app. I've got Paul McCartney and Wings coming up, as well as Jason Isbell. But first, here's Broken Bell.

0: Iowa's own Weary Ramblers with Driftwood here on Studio One. That's the incredibly talented duo of Catherine Severing Fox and Chad Elliott. They'll be playing at one of my favorite places in the state this coming Friday, Turkey River Cabin outside of Elkader. If you've never been, do yourself a favor and make it out there to see them. It's a magical spot, and camping right on the banks of the Turkey River is fantastic. Hey, I'm Sean McClain. We'll hear one of my favorite tracks from 2025 coming up in 10 minutes. A brand new one from Muse is coming right at you next.
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3: It's time for something new. 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

That one still gets me going every time I listen to it. Truly one of my favorite tracks from last year. Florence and the Machine with the title track to their Halloween release, Everybody Scream. That one was co-written and co-produced by Mark Bowen of my favorite band, Idols. I am still kicking myself for not dropping the money to go see Florence and the Machine live when they played at the Target Center up in Minneapolis last month. Always choose the experience, people. Hey, I'm Sean McClain. 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Radiohead's Ed O'Brien is set to release his sophomore solo album this Friday. Let's take a listen to the title track. This is Blue Morpho.

0: Debbie Harry is just the coolest. There was Blondie with the Titus High on Studio One. I saw a couple of articles the other day that Harry will return to the silver screen, co-starring with Pamela Anderson in a mother-daughter comedy. Hey, I'm Sean McClain. I've got just a little bit of time left with you before Al Scherer steps in with the Best in Americana at 6. We'll get to Kraftwerk next.
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Krautrock Legends Kraftwerk with Pocket Calculator here on Studio One. Hey, I'm Sean McClain. I am going to start gathering my things up as Al Scherz is preparing to step in at 6 with Rust on the Dial, our Americana specialty show. Now let's take a listen to a special new one, the collaboration between longtime friends Thundercat and the late, great Mac Miller. This is Sheena.

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It's Rust on the Dial on Studio One. I'm Al Scherz. Glad you've tuned in for 2 hours of roots and Americana music. I have Tyler Childers, Amy LeVere, and classic Graham Parsons in hour two today. Linda Ronstadt covers Jackson Browne in just a bit. New Willie Nelson in our first set, and we get started with the latest from Lucinda Williams on Rust on the Dial.

Dream Chaser, that's brand new from Willie Nelson. It's the title track of his brand new release. And before that, The Bottle's Gone, also brand new from Benjamin Todd. I'm Al Scherz, it's Rust on the Dial. I have something from Bo Ramsey's 2008 release, Fragile, coming up. Right now, something brand new from S.G. Goodman. This is a cover of a track called Pepper.

0: Can't Sleep, music from Bo Ramsey on Iowa Public Radio. Before that, something brand new from Jay Buchanan. The new record is called Weapons of Beauty. We heard Tumbleweeds. I'm Al Scherz. It's Rust on the Dial. Our focus is on music with roots in American country, folk, blues, bluegrass, gospel, everything in between. I have something brand new from Ryan Bingham on the way, and the Avett Brothers are next.
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There's T-Bone Burnett, a track that features Lucius, a track called A Little Darling from T-Bone Burnett's most recent release. It's called The Other Side. And before that, new music from Ryan Bingham. The new record is called They Call Us the Lucky Ones. We heard Ballad of the Texas Gentleman. You're listening to Rust on the Dial. I'm Al Scherz, a classic from New Riders of the Purple Sage. Coming up after this from Hayes Carl.

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But that's just a drop in the bucket.

0: It's Bill Kirchen on Rust on the Dial. He is down to Seeds and Stems again. And before that, New Riders of the Purple Sage, we heard Panama Red. I'm Al Scherz, Roy Orbison coming up in our next set, and we'll continue in a moment with Linda Ronstadt.
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0: You're listening to Rust on the Dial on Studio One, 2 hours of Roots and Americana music. I'm Al Scherz. We just heard Jesse Wells, one called Wheel from the album Middle, and before that, the classic Blue Bayou, Roy Orbison. I have Tyler Childers on the way, and a classic from Poco kicks off hour number two next.
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